guys. That was awesome. That made me so happy. Thanks for singing with me. Yeah, go ahead and start, Settle Me. This one is my first ever co-write.

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I was like, I wish my water would appear. Wish granted. Okay. This next one is one of my newer songs. This is difficult. It's called Let You Go. It's about, you know, going where you're loved. And you can leave the rest behind. And if it comes back to you, that's cool. All right. Okay. Still getting that fuzz down my throat. Is that? Oh, thank you. It's always good to have the key you're going to sing in if you're going to start without them. You guys ready?

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They are the best. They take time out of their day and their brain space to learn my songs. We have Thomas over here on guitar. And I could actually use a little more of him on stage. We have David, my brother, on bass. Woo! Oh, David, you have some fans. And we have James on drums. Woo! Yeah. Well, the next one we're gonna do is a cover, and it's one of my favorite songs to sing. So I think I heard someone shout it out earlier. We're gonna do Creep.

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So extra hand for them. Woo! Especially James on drums. Woo! Oh, man. Well, the next one we're going to do is one I wrote. It's called Tattoos is Therapy. That's why I wrote it about getting these tattoos. Oh. All right, let's see. One, two, three, four.

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Anyone else? Woo! All right, so sometimes as a lady, you encounter situations that make you really mad. Because, that's right, because sometimes you're not treated equally. Yeah, and it's really upsetting, yeah? And here's the thing, anyone not a lady? They're like, I think, I'm afraid. Well, this song is about toxic masculinity, which hurts everybody, right? Yeah, it hurts men too, yeah? And sometimes I think that's why men treat me badly, is because they've been treated badly. They've been told they're not allowed to cry, all that. But hurt people hurt people. So this is a sassy little song, but at the heart of it, I know it's just, we're trying to make culture better, right? So what I need you guys to do is you're gonna practice yelling no, okay? One, two, ready, go. No! That was pretty good. That was pretty good, but I'm not personally scared. I wanna be a little bit scared. Ready? One, two, ready, go. No! Woo, okay. Don't mess around with forest fair, okay? They're a little scary. All right, so in the middle of the song, I'm gonna sing some things that people should not say to you, and you're gonna yell what? No! Yeah, so I'm gonna sing like, you're too much, not enough. No! Yeah, you should just toughen up. No! And who cares about your thoughts? No! That's right, okay. So your time will come. We're gonna yell the word no, it's gonna be really exciting. This was inspired, the straw that broke the camel's back was a certain individual who shall remain nameless. But thanks to him, I have a fun song. So this song is called, I Won't Play. Dun, dun, dun, dun, dun, dun, dun, dun. One, two, three, four.

0: let's start over for a second. 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That was a good practice. For those of you who don't know, this is our first time as a show with a full band. Woo! I usually play the drum set with my feet and guitar with my hands and sing. And I was like, that's just not my best stage performance. I really just want to like be able to move. So, okay. All right. Yeah. There we go. All right.
1: That's better.
0: Okay, here's try it again. One, two, three, four.

That was good. Sometimes you have to practice yelling no, you know what I mean? Well, we have one more, or no, one more song for you. So, well, you know, we got us all riled up, but we have to remember that the world is a good place as well. So I have one more crowd participation song for you. This one is called Too Good. And David's gonna start it. And your part, though, goes like this. Can you play me a C? You're too good to me. You're too good to me. You're too good to me. To me. To me. All right, so take a big, deep breath because we gotta cleanse ourselves. We're so angry. We can take all the anger and put it into love, I think. So let's try it.

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Maybe when you don't deserve it.

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1: Together with her friends and family band, give it up for Aspen Yarrow.
0: Thanks, guys. Stick around for the next band.
1: The new album, as I said, is 2. It's on the streaming platforms. If you want to know more about this woman, check out aspenyarrow.love. Humpies on Wednesday. She's with the Robots at Hatcher Romp on the 11th. Everett Song Circle in Wasilla on the 16th. And then the big nights of the summer, 2 nights when she and the band are going to be opening for Top House at Creek Bend on August 21st and 22nd. Should be a good summer. Okay, just a couple of quick announcements, and I'm going to get Terry up here. One, there is not a terribly long line. In fact, there's like no line over there at the T-shirt booth, and all those people are still smiling. They are all ready. Look at them. They're all shouting you out. They're calling you up. So get over there now. Make sure you get your size. Everything that you put in there goes into the nonprofits that we support throughout the Four Valley area. When you support the fair, you're supporting everything great that happens in this community all year long. Please, it is the cover charge that covers your back, and it covers you back as we live in this community. Second, I want to remind you that tomorrow we've got the parade in town, and that means the Alyeska Highway is going to close at 10 o'clock for the parade. That usually means there's going to be a pretty good backup getting into Girdwood. Easiest plan, get here before 10 o'clock in the morning, or take the bus. $5. You get delivered here from Anchorage. You will find your way in here real quick. Those are my 2 announcements. Bands coming up. Ben Gage is still playing at the Beach Stage. Jesse James and the Unlikely Gentlemen are starting over at the Hop and Barley Beer Garden. Coming up here in a few minutes, the Pit Vipers. But now it's time for the bubblegum blowing contest. Where's Terry? Where is she? There she is. Hey, take my mic.
2: Okay, so a whole lot of you guys have bubble gum, right? Okay, I'm gonna hand it over to Kit. He's gonna give you guys the rules.
3: Hi guys, welcome to Forest Fair. Raise your hand if you have bubble gum. I know I gave way more pieces out back here in this corner. Y'all best be raising your hand. Who's got bubble gum? All right, cool. Come on up, we're gonna have our bubble gum blowing contest. Terry, is Shine here? Shine is the judge. I have 2 pieces left. I have 1 piece left. Who wants it? This girl right here. Come on over, girl. Okay. Shine's here. So Shine's gonna be the judge of the blowing contest. Yeah, Shine needs to be able to see all of you. Okay, if you want to be in this contest and you have bubble gum, come on up. I know I gave way more pieces back here, so some of y'all best be coming up.
4: Kids first, then adults. All kids down.
3: Okay, raise your hand if you're a kid. Little kids, would you mind coming down? Shine wants to have her own little class for you. Okay, so first we're gonna do little kids. So little kids with bubble gum that wanna be in the bubble gum blowing contest, come on up. 15 and under. Okay, so you're gonna have your chance to continue to blow the biggest bubble. So if you get the biggest bubble, you're gonna be on, like, you're gonna be on lookout, but if somebody else can blow a bigger bubble than you, like, sorry.
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0: 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And we're broadcasting live here at the main stage. Next up is Pit Viper, but right now they're setting up. 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
3: This band, I've seen them here before. The vocal stylings of the lead singer, the bass player, and the drummer of this band is nothing short of tasty. That's right. If you want to bring, well done. If you want to bring home a little something from these guys, they have CDs for sale right down here, right? Right over here.
4: That's right.
3: Right over here.
4: We're also auctioning off Ben's shirt after the show.
3: That's right. All right, please, ladies and gentlemen, put your hands together in a big, fat Girdwood Forest Fair welcome for the Conway CV Band.
4: Thank you, thank you. Who's ready for the first second band of the day? All right, here we go.

0: Preston.
1: My good friend, Mr. Hobo Jim, has been here in Alaska 45 years. This is 45th year. We've been doing Forest Fair 42 years, so it took us 3 years to figure out that we need to find a place for him to play down here in Girdwood. We finally made that happen, and he's here again for us. Ladies and gentlemen, please, a warm welcome for the one, the only state balladeer, Mr. Hobo Jim.

0: All right, next up, we have a band called Honey and Blood.
1: It's gonna take a dozen times.
2: I'm Blood.
0: Are you guys ready to roll?
3: I'm Honey. Sometimes.
0: All right, how about a big...
3: Sometimes we do the switcheroo.
0: Fat Girdwood Forest Fair welcome for Honey and Blood.
3: All right. Hello, Forest Fair. Let's do it.

0: The end, the last band on a very rainy Saturday. I'm very proud of you all for sticking it out. Everybody in the beer garden over there, they're all having fun too. They'll come out and boogie with you. So these guys behind me, I'm sure you've seen them all playing in various different bands, but they have come together to create this wonderful thing called the Hope Social Club. And they made a CD just this last year in Portland, and they have some, I think. So you should ask them about that. And they don't really need any introduction. Ladies and gentlemen, Hope Social Club.
1: Thank you guys for sticking around. You're awesome. Thanks. The troopers of the weekend, for sure.
2: Thanks, Julia.
1: Yeah. Thank you, Julia. Thank you, Jay. Thank you for everybody here that's doing their amazing job in the rain. Can I get a little more guitar, Jay?

Our next band has been here before, and they pulled no punches, even while wearing tie-dye jumpsuits. All right? Don't mess with this band. They definitely love playing together, and that's because they love to rock. You can call it Alaskan psychobilly if you need some kind of a genre, but I'll tell you, these guys are going to blow through the guidelines and the guardrails for the next hour because this is what they love to do. As you know, if you let your guard down, they will strike again. And I'm going to, with Joe, who has been quoted as saying, "Believe me when I tell you, you are not ready for what comes next." Please welcome the Pit Vipers.

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Thank you. 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

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Beautiful drive. 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

0: y'all so much. We're the Pit Vipers. We'll see you next year here at Forest Fair. Thank you guys for having us. This was awesome. We love the Forest Fair and what it stands for. Make sure you guys go and buy your t-shirts. I see the line is extremely short, so if you haven't gotten one, you have no excuse. That's right, now's your time. Get over there and support these guys. Can we get a round of applause for our sound guys today real quick? They are working so hard for every band here. Set up early, staying late. We love these guys so much. Thank you for having us. We're the Pit Vipers. We'll see you next time.
1: Did you have any fun? I noticed some of you moved back a little bit. They are taking pre-orders for the tie-dye jumpsuit, so feel free to get in line and get sized for that if you want. Well done, guys. Thank you so much. If you want to know more about the band, check out Pit Vipers with a Z, pitvipers.com. The three-song single, The Prelude, was released back in April, and you can find their music on the platforms. Are you having fun? Are you getting something to eat? Are you getting something to drink? You staying hydrated? All those good things? We got the kids running around. It's such a wonderful time here. And please take a moment to look around at this place. Savor this. Well, remember that this is here all year round. But this community invests a lot of time and energy to make this place so beautiful. And we get it for 3 days here every July. But it's for 362 other days of the year. This is here. So live in this place, enjoy this place, savor this, and take good care. Live gently on the ground. You know, take a look. If you see something laying on the ground, you could pick it up too. That'd be so cool. We've got lots of trash cans around. We're going to clean things up. Thank you so much for taking care of this. The community loves you, and the community thanks you for doing that. I'll tell you that River Livers are starting up in the Hop and Barley Beer Garden if you're over 21. And coming up at the Marlow Pavilion at 6:30, we got Up a Mountain. Stick around.
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4: I thought I was just a guy that lived over in Fairview, but apparently I've become an experience. I had this image in my mind of a beautiful day in the summertime and not the regular nightclub cloud that musicians play to. It seems to have happened. I can remember other forest fairs where it was raining, but I guess we got lucky.

0: Do you know that I'm in a punk rock band?
1: Thank you. We're the Jeffries. And you were the audience. Pretty cool. Thanks for coming out. This song is called Patronize Your Favorite Vendor at Forest Fair.

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Jesse and Joseph came to us last year from like Florida and decided they loved it and never left. And we're glad because they picked up an awesome rhythm section here. Ladies and gentlemen, dance and sing and give it up for Juno Smile.

survive through the deluge and understand that Girdwood is still fun and we still make great music even if it's raining. These guys only got 45 minutes, so I'm not going to take any of their time. Welcome back to this stage.

0: Well, hi, everybody.
1: Hi, everybody. 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
0: It's so nice to be out here in the rain. It's so cool and nice and wet and beautiful. And as my friend Ricky says, we're going to win this.
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3: We got Derek Mangrabang on the drums tonight. He's gonna set the pace for the entire rest of the night on this stage, so give him that. Tell him if he needs to go faster or slower. I have to tell him all the time.

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Between live sets, we've been listening to songs from musicians of past forest fairs while the next band has been setting up. It looks like the next live group is about to begin here at the main stage. And the next group is Up a Mountain. And they'll be live here in another minute or two. This is listener-supported Glacier City Radio, KUL FM 88.9, Girdwood.

0: Standing next to me is a young man named Michael Howard, who is taking America and Europe by storm. He brings his magic here to Girdwood, and this particular project he calls Michael Howard and His Magical Powers. Please put your hands together on a Girdwood welcome for Michael Howard.
1: What's up, folks? Thanks so much, Van. I'm gonna go ahead and open up with a tune here. Thanks all for braving the rain yesterday and for being out here today. This first song I'm gonna kick off with, I write a lot of true stories about life in Alaska, and this first tune is, sure enough, a true story about love and heartbreak and a pair of brown rubber boots that happened right here at the Forest Fair.

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1: Seen you over here on the Marlowe Pavilion? The answer is yes, please. Big Grooves, original songwriting, some phenomenal jams, some really sweet harmonies, and all rooted right here in the land that we love so much. This band has been playing their grooves together for years, that they always keep it fresh. There's always something new coming to it. I'm bummed that I missed the Raw Market show last Sunday, but they're here on the Marlowe Pavilion right now, and so what do we got to worry about? I will tell you that we are probably in the just exactly perfect place. Will you please welcome Up a Mountain?

0: Really stoked to be here again. It's been a little bit. We were here a couple of years ago, but always enjoy coming out. This is like, to me, I think this is the best festival in the state, really. Give it up. And it's volunteers and it's free and the booths are the best. So great place to be on this weekend. I could use a slightly more keyboard in my monitor.
1: I could use more keyboard.
0: This is a song I wrote in Seward. On a weird night, I had the radio on and all these songs were playing that you never hear on the radio. And I just had to, I don't know, I was inspired by it. And if you've ever been to Seward, you know there's a prison there.

prison lights on the glassy bay tonight. Sabers of amber reflect on the tides. I wonder what it's like behind the fences, behind the razor wire. RC Cola and moon pies on the radio, and the mango in our garden. And we are all

Thank you.

0: for the stars. 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
0: You're gonna miss the happening.

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0: Thanks so much, everybody.
1: We are all connected. We are all connected. Forest Fair tells us so. Oh, this is the homegrown sound of Alaska. Give it up one more time for Up a Mountain. Man, I love this band. Hey, it is getting a little cooler, and we've got still hours of light, but I am going to ask at this point that we start to make sure that kids are getting gathered together with family. We really don't want to have to stop the show to find a lost child. We will if we have to, but if we can avoid that, if families are together, that's just a great thing to do as we move on into the later hours of our evening. I see many of you have got food and you've got drink. You look like you're happy. You're meeting people around you. That's what Forest Fair is all about. So I think we're doing it right. Are you having fun? All right. Guarantee we are doing it right. Dubious Character is starting up in the Hop and Barley Garden. And coming up at 8 o'clock, we got Spaff Daddy. Stick around.
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3: 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Hey, Cody!

You guys are the cool people, right? Yes? Want to make sure we're in the right place tonight? We're called Nervous Rex, and we're here to play ska music for you.

0: guy behind me sitting down, his name is Spiff, and these other guys, they're maybe standing up or maybe sitting down. They're his friends. You can see them all play music all over town all weekend long, but this is my favorite spot to book at Forest Fair because it's the easiest. Love these guys. Give it up for Spiff and Friends.
1: Does it every year, so you don't have to book it.
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0: Right on, thank you. A little song about the clouds and the rain and other things. Thank you so much. I want to thank these guys for joining me, recording with me, playing my music, making this sound full.
1: Ladies and gentlemen, say it with me now, the Super Saturated Sugar Strip!

0: 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Between live sets, we've been listening to songs from musicians at past forest fairs while the next band has been setting up. It looks like the next live group is about to begin here at the main stage in just a few moments. And I believe the next act up is Spaff Daddy.
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2: Heavens come together, all the astral bodies line up, and there's a sound that comes through and ends up in Girdwood Valley. Ladies and gentlemen, put your hands together for Super Frequency!

0: Well, we're going to keep going on into the evening. Is that okay with you? So what happens when you have cut your teeth on roots music and then you find out you can do it yourself and then you find that there's some other people that can do it too? What do? You form a band. And you make sure that this band plays some original rock and roll and blues. And if you want to call it Scumbag Blues, you go right ahead. It's great stuff. The last album was Diecaster. That thing still smokes. I just saw somebody walking around with a copy of the CD a few minutes ago. Please welcome to the Forest Fair main stage, Anchorage's own Spaff Daddy.
1: One, two, three.

Thank you so much. We're Spaff Daddy. That's Greg White on the bass. Mean Gene Mason Jr. on the drums and Spaff Daddy on guitar and vocals. So we're an original blues rock band from Anchorage, Alaska. And I don't want to say how old I am, but first time I played here was like 30 years ago. So it's really cool to be playing here again. And this is a great event. And so super stoked to be up here playing this. So we're going to do another original. This is our love song.

0: Thank you so much. 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Again, give it up for my band. They make it so easy to play. Appreciate them. Love these guys. We have a nice, stable relationship, which is always good.
1: Woo! Oh my God. Dude, that was fucking nuts.
0: So how it all started for me was like in 1992, I heard Jimi Hendrix on the radio and I asked my mom, I was like, hey mom, it was Purple Haze, right? I was like, who's that? She's like, Jimi Hendrix. And I was like, who's that? And she's like, that's some guy that played guitar really loud back in the 60s. And ever since that moment, it just grew. And from Seattle, yep, it just, everything just like changed for me. My whole life changed after that. And like, even like my oldest son, I named him Hendrix, you know, after the man. I got several tattoos for Hendrix. I'm like an insane Hendrix fan. So we're gonna do a couple Hendrix songs too tonight. And we'll do one here right now, which is one of our favorites.
2: So we're gonna count the magic. 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

somebody wants you to have. 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

0: That was Rebound, which is another one off of our album, Diecaster. 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You can see all of our dates where we're playing around the state. And then make sure you like us on iTunes, or go to iTunes or Apple Music and Spotify and just listen to our songs, because we get fractions of a penny for each time it's streamed. And so we're eagerly anticipating our $20 royalty check that we get every couple of 3 months. So, but every little bit like that helps for artists, just FYI. Because until you get to that, like Taylor Swift, and I think they got married or something tonight, whatever. Like, until you get to that level, you don't really start making any money off of songs. But I'm not bitter or anything like that, so don't worry about that, Bear.
1: Not at all.
0: Woo! Okay, maybe I'll switch guitars. Hold on. When I kicked this thing over, it got out of tune. Let's hold it. Plus, strats that are old as me get temperamental too in this weather. Not that I'm that old.
1: Old enough.

Here's another one off of our album. 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So you can have a rebound relationship, and actually it can typically turn into like a good one most sometimes. No, it never really does, but this time it worked.

0: God bless the Reverend Al Green. Love you, man. Woo!
1: Here comes the best part of the show.

I'm Denny. That's Greg White on the drum, or the bass. Me and G Mason Jr. on the drums. And Snap Daddy on guitar and vocals. Thank you so much. Got Home Social Club coming up next.

0: That is what Spaff Daddy sounds like, and that is what Spaff Daddy feels like. What do you feel? The album is Diecaster. You heard some songs from that. It is a remarkable release. And that is this. I'm so glad we got you here in the evening. We need some darkness for this kind of music, you know? Just a little bit more. Plus, it makes the red tie show up so much better. Please notice that he's also wearing red and black shoes. I mean, come on. Dress for success. The Carousel Lounge on Saturday the 25th. Sluice Box at the State Fair in Palmer on the 21st. And at the Fairview in Talkeetna on the 29th, you want to know more, spaffdaddy.com. Ah, one more time for him. What do you say?
1: Thank you. Thank you.
0: I want you to also give it up for Glacier City Radio over here, 88.9. This is our station. This is KEUL. And they even broadcast the bubblegum competition earlier today. 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It's really important. Abalaska is starting up at the Hoppin' Barley Beer Garden. There are still t-shirts available and that kind of thing. And you can hear that they are ready to go over there at Hoppin' Barley. I'm going to shut up because we got Hope Social Club coming up in a half hour. Stick around.
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5: 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We're super excited to have Evan and the gang back. Please put your hands together. 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

0: Thank you.
1: Okay, ladies and gentlemen, give it up for Blackwater Railroad. I didn't want to screw that up.
2: Thank you, friends. 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This is amazing. Thank you for having us.

0: Thank you, friends.
1: All right, Girdwood. How about a wonderful Girdwood welcome for Bubon John and the Debonair Dirtbag?

0: got to go.
1: This next band, they're called the Dirty Hands. They have been heavily involved in the music scene around here for a long time. Please, a warm welcome for the Dirty Hands.
2: What a beautiful day.
3: Yeah.
2: Perfect way to start this festival off.

Thank you. I'm here with a bunch of my friends on stage, truly really great friends, wonderful people, incredibly talented musicians.

0: Thank you. Thank you.
1: These people up here next have been hanging out, making music in Portland up until the last few weeks. They've been up here in Alaska on the Fish On Tour. It's a gentleman by the name of Hawkins Wright. Ladies and gentlemen, if you can hear my voice, how about making a little Girdwood noise for the one and only, the inimitable, tall drink of water, Hawkins Wright!
2: Well, hello, folks. Right, Forest Fair, how are you guys feeling today here? Pretty good? Okay, not too bad. I'm Hawkins Wright, and I'm here with the regulars. We're based out of Portland, Oregon now, but I'm an Alaskan boy, born and raised. I'm just glad that I went down there and met these fellows. Such an honor to be playing Forest Fair. Remember the first time I came here, and I think it was the Folktons that were up here rocking this stage. You guys ever heard of them? One or two? I know more than you guys have actually heard of them. Either way, I'm happy to be here.

listening to KUL 88.9 in Girdwood. Glacier City Radio broadcasting live from the main stage here at the Girdwood Forest Fair. 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Well, between the live sets, we've been listening to songs from musicians of past forest fairs. Well, the next band has been getting set up, and they're not quite ready to go, but they're getting close, so stay tuned.

0: heard there's a sparkle theme.
1: Oh, hi. Oh, hello. How you guys doing? Only just started sprinkling. I love how resilient y'all are. It's lovely and wonderful. And hopefully we'll just get you dancing right away so you don't worry about the rain. No.
2: Hey, D.
1: Yes. Ready? If he's
2: can
1: not,
2: I get some Mel's vocal in this one? Yes. Some Mel vocal, yeah.
3: Yeah.
4: Okay, while they're making the final adjustments here, I'm going to tell you a very short story. Last January, it was a cold winter night, and I thought I should go out and hear some music. And I heard that Mel and Friends, you know, it's always in quotation marks, were playing a little acoustic show at a place called the Brown Bear. Some of you know that. I walked in the door and I was absolutely overwhelmed. The place was packed, as it always should be, as it is right now. You have all showed up at the right place at the right time. Will you say the band's name with me at the top of your lungs? Hope Social Club.
1: Oh, you guys. All right, we're gonna have some fun now, yeah?

0: you guys. We're doing some limited adjustments. Thank you.
1: Daniel?
0: We're just gonna do some tweaking. I'm totally tweaking right now, just kidding. We're just tweaking the sound, you know? It's especially important when it starts ringing and instruments don't like to be in tune. Tim needs some stuff, yeah.
2: Do you have that dialed or not?
3: I don't think he did.

0: John Craigie tune. We love him so much, and he writes great music. And thanks for the bubbles, yo. I was wondering.
1: Good, I need a hippie shower anyway.
0: Indeed.
2: Yeah.

0: you. Isn't that the truth, though? Are we more alike than we are not? Oh, my God. Down to the pubes. Let's get real, people.
1: So Aaron Minoka got me this hat because I didn't have any sparkle in my life. So there you go. There's my sparkle. Thank you, Aaron Minoka. Right there.
0: Girdwood gal, come on now. Fiddle champion of the entire world, as far as I know.

0: 1 second. Hold on, D. Something's getting weird. The lines are, the signals are crossed. Some got real spongy. We went to the dark side. Need more of that, you.
1: It's so fucking loud. I can put it in the main, but I doubt I can put it in the monitors. I'm trying my best, but it's not the main.
0: It's okay.
1: So
0: we're gonna, and we should just turn everything down then. Just turn it off. We'll play acoustic.
1: We'll turn down.
0: That's for a different time. Tony is not allowed to sing.
1: Tony!
0: Maybe if you just looked in front of you, dude.
1: Tony, look.
0: Right there.
1: Oh.

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I'm loving the parade. We're gonna keep her up here for one more song. And thank you. She's a trooper. So none of this is in the monitors. This is how you know you're working with a professional. No matter what's happening, they play on. There is no excuses. There's no crying in baseball. That's what we know. Maybe in softball over there on Tuesdays or whenever you do that. I don't know.

hometown stuff right there. Give her some love. 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We are so grateful. Again, like, we haven't been here in 3 years. So, full disclosure, I looked on the website to figure out when I was playing, and they had the schedule from 3 years ago, and I got super confused. And I was like, oh shit. I didn't know Homegrown was playing, you know? Like, I was just like totally confused. But I guess it's just stuck in all of our memories. It was a moment in time. It was special. But we're grateful to be here now. We're also playing the after party tomorrow night at the Raw Market, which I'm super excited about. There's also a show tonight at the Raw Market, so we're all gonna just flow in the direction that it needs to flow, yo, and be super cool about it. Otherwise, you're gonna have to hear from her. Yeah, Christy's gonna tell you about it, and she's gonna tell you about it, and you don't want to know about that. By the way, I'm loving my Tanny Dancer. He's my favorite thing. Love, love, love.

You guys are awesome. Thanks for dancing. It feels so good to dance, doesn't it? I've gotten to go out like 3 times in the last month, I think, and dance to other bands, which I think is so fun. I never get to do that. I will be playing tomorrow with the ladies on the beach stage at 3:45. She's with me, and Tony's with us. And so if you guys want to see some harmonies and things, you will see that there. We're going to do this song tomorrow with the ladies, and it'll be a little different than it is tonight, but that's okay. Thank you for the bubbles, whoever's doing bubbles. That's so fun. Bubbles, sparkles, and rainbows. And you got the memo. I got the memo. Whoa, you got the memo. Wait a second, who didn't get the memo? This fucking guy. What's wrong with him? Who knows Timmy? Hey, somebody should encourage him to quit being a curmudgeon. Right? Right, Reuter? Right? Right? Exactly. Reuter's not a curmudgeon. Good Lord. JJ gets a pass because he doesn't understand English.

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I don't care if you dance, you draw, you sing, you write, you play, you do whatever. So this song was written by Gillian Welch. And it was basically about the beginning of like streaming services and the way that all of our music just got put online and we get like 0.2 cents every time someone downloads it. You know, it's like whatever. We're not doing it for the money, clearly. I don't know. But this is a true song.

0: 20-something years, like lots of years. The first time I played on the stage, I was so nervous. I was pregnant with my daughter. She's 26 now, so that tells you something. And I was so nervous. I was like, oh my God. It was me and Dawn. We were homegrown. And I don't even remember what we played, but we made it through. We made it through the set. She really wanted to be here tomorrow to play with She's With Me, but she is too busy with the lodge she bought. Sorry.
1: Must be nice.
0: Sorry, you're so busy. No, I'm just kidding. I saw her yesterday. She's awesome.
2: What do you got, Mel?
0: I was thinking, well, we're going to do something sweet. And then... What's the other one? No. Oh. God, open your eyes. Yeah, want to do that now? Okay, got it. We have a plan. We're doing this on the fly, folks. Tony doesn't know the names of the songs, but as soon as I play a note, he's like, whoom, and then he finds it.
3: It's
0: he's
3: in
0: like,
3: a.
0: Oh, I remember this one.
3: It's in A, in case you're
0: super
3: wondering.
0: Super convenient. It's a very convenient way to know songs.

0: Thanks, guys. So we get a lot of comments from other bands like, wow, you guys really seem like you like each other. It's funny. I can't imagine being in a band with people that I didn't like. And except for this guy. No, just kidding. I love him. I'm just kidding.
1: And I'm wearing a nice hat, man.
0: He's very, very nice hat. That's your gigging hat now.
1: Sure. I'll do it. Got to put some sparkles on my face first, you know, maybe some orange heart glasses.
0: But I like that you get into the spirit of the party. Like, you understand what the ask is.
1: I'm not all the way curmudgeon-y.
0: No, you're totally not curmudgeon.
1: Yeah.
0: You just wear sweats.
1: Yeah, I love sweats.
0: Regularly as a gig.
1: Easy.
0: Sort of outfit.
1: Comfortable.
0: I can't believe you didn't wear your Tony's bar sweats.
1: What?
0: You didn't wear your Tony's bar sweats. I bought him some sweats in Kodiak that said Tony's bar, because he's always like, oh, these are my gig sweats. And I'm like, those don't look like gig sweats. But if you wear the Tony's bar sweats, then I think those...
1: You know what I found? I found in my, I guess it's a closet, whatever. But I found a Tony's hoodie, a white one, and it's from the same Kodiak, and it's super dirty.
0: Same Kodiak?
1: Like, I did some major construction in that hoodie for years, and I'm like, maybe I should wear both of those. That would be cool. But that's too many Tonys. That's like Tony, Tony, Tony, you know?
2: What do you want us to do? 7 minutes. 7 minutes.
0: Okay. Hey, guys. They're taking this cane, and they're going to wrap us all up by the neck and carry us out of here. But we, you know, we can stick around for a couple more minutes, yeah? You guys got time? Okay. So this song is really, like, when we first started playing, we called in all the ones that might not be here with us today, just for whatever reason. And so now we're going to dance with them. And this is really the one where we kind of get to just sway and have fun and maybe connect with a neighbor. It's, you know, consensual touch, assholes. Keep it real. All I'm saying is I love you. And we're so, so grateful to the Forest Fair and everyone who works so hard to make this happen. Thank you, thank you, thank you, thank you, thank you. And they'll never invite us back, but that's okay. This is called The Traveler's Waltz.

0: guys so much for an epic Friday. We will see you tomorrow. We'll be on the beach stage with the girls, 3:45. We'll be over there at Raw Market tomorrow after the after show. But let's go there now, yeah? Let's go kick it. Oh, I love you. I love you so much. Love you.
1: One more time, please, for Hope Social Club. It's not words, it's heart, it's real, it's about you, it's about them, it's about us. Please make sure they know how much you love this. Mel already said where they're going to be tomorrow night, where they're going to be tonight, where they're going to be tomorrow afternoon. I don't need to do any of that. I will tell you that tomorrow we are starting up here on the main stage at 11 o'clock with Ashton Barbary. There's lots of things going on tonight. There's music over at the Raw Market this evening, so there's plenty to do. But here's what we really need to make sure we do. Let's watch out for one another. Let's remember what this band tells us about taking care of one another. Look out for the people around you. Help somebody out. Give them the love, the support, the care they need so that everybody gets home safe. We want everybody back here tomorrow. Remember, the parade is at 10 o'clock, so if you want to get in here earlier, come on down. We love you very much. We will see you tomorrow. Good night.

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Well, we appreciate you tuning in today for our Forest Fair coverage. We'll be back tomorrow morning. I think the first band that will be playing tomorrow morning is Ashton Barraby. All right, well, stay tuned for R2D2. I figured because there's a

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1: Sit tight and stay tuned in. It's time for a two-hour block of nothing but the blues. With the Blues Hound, right now.

Good Lord, man. Shut the front door. Could Stevie Ray Vaughan play the guitar or what? That was Scuttle Button from the Couldn't Stand the Weather album. That is 2 minutes of pure guitar genius. I mean, what a monster of a guitar player Stevie Ray Vaughan was. Obviously, we all know this, but sometimes you just got to revisit it and bask in the greatness of it again. Before the great one there, we did some Duke Robillard doing Don't Treat Me Like That. Really cool track right there. We did the B. Christopher Band from the 106 Miles to Chicago album, which is a really hip Blues Brothers tribute album. We did Everybody Needs Somebody to Love. And at the top of the set, we had some Chris Kane, Too Little, Too Late, from the Good Intentions Gone Bad album. Coming up right now, we have a really cool track from Little Ed and the Blues Imperials. Here's Weatherman.

left your wallet at home on the first date?

0: That is Johnny Bergen doing Fresno Woman from the Ramblin' from Coast to Coast album. Really hip, you know, kind of traditional blues thing. Johnny Bergen's a great artist, really. He's out there working the road. Seems like on a never-ending loop, living the life. Before that one, we did some Smokey Wilson doing Easy Baby. And Smokey Wilson is absolutely one of our favorite artists on this show. I saw him in Washington, D.C. God, I mean, it had to be 1998 or 1999. And he just tore the roof off the place, man. Just what a great voice. Really cool, nasty, traditional approach to his guitar playing. And at the top of the set, we did Little Ed and the Blues Imperials from the Jumpstart record. Track called Weatherman. You are listening to the Blues Hound Radio Show, where we play the blues, the whole blues, and nothing but the blues. We have a full 90 minutes of the blues coming up next. Stick around. We'll be right back, right after the pause.
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That is Jimmy Thackeray and the Drivers doing Trouble Man. Jimmy Thackeray was one of the founding members of the legendary Washington, D.C., Baltimore area band, the Nighthawks. Great, great band. Great harmonica player. A lot of great records there. Definitely worth checking out. Before that one, we did some John Lee Hooker featuring Johnny Winter playing the guitar doing Susie. Love that song. Love Johnny's playing in there. And, of course, John Lee Hooker's voice is always John Lee Hooker's voice. It's just, you know, perfection. At the top of the set, we had Curtis Salgado doing Fine By Me, which is the title track on the record. And rolling right into the next set with a really hip artist. This is Peter Parsick from his Mississippi Suitcase album. Here's one called Everybody Ought to Make a Change.

0: That is Michael Burks doing Strange Feeling. And man, was he a cat who meant business. I saw him in Buffalo, I'm going to say in the early 2000s. And when he started playing, I mean, the tone that came out of that amp was just sobering. It was one of those things that just everybody's head turned. It was like, oh man, this is a cat who means business. And he certainly did. Before that one, we did some Lucky Peterson doing Earlene. At the top of the set, who the heck did we have? We had Peter Parsik doing Everybody Ought to Make a Change from the Mississippi Suitcase album. You are listening to the Blues Hound Radio Show, where we play the blues, the whole blues, and nothing but the blues. We have a full hour of some great stuff coming up, some new stuff, some old stuff, some classics. We need to take a short pause. We will be back in just a minute. Stick around. Lots more to come.
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Taranzo Cannon doing Had to Go Through It to Get to It from the Shut Up and Play album. Love that record. Love Taranzo Cannon. Definitely some high quality output from that artist over the years. Buy a record, man. Go on his website and order a physical CD. I'm sure the artist would be thrilled. Like, if you want to support the artist, that is the way to do it, is to buy them right from the artist so they make some money off this great music. Before that one, we did Living on the Highway by Freddie King. And at the top of the set, we had Josh Smith doing Going Out Tonight from the I'm Gonna Be Ready album. And coming up right now, we have some early Kenny Wayne Shepherd from his Ledbetter Heights album, which is his debut album. And I didn't realize it at the time when I was hearing it that he was a kid when he was recording this. You know, he was 17 or 18 years old or something along those lines, which is incredible. It's just fully formed. You know, he's just laying into that Stratocaster. You know, clearly very influenced by Stevie Ray Vaughan, but he went on to really form his own voice and write some of the biggest songs of the blues in the last 20 years. I mean, he wrote Blue on Black. What's a bigger one than that? But anyway, check this one out. Here's one from his first record. This one's called Deja Voodoo.

0: We are long on time. We'll be right back in just a moment with another set of the Blues on the Blues Hound Radio Show.
1: This is Anna from Skyward, and you're listening to KEUL. Y'all stay classy, Girdwood.

That is the Cashbox Kings doing She Dropped the Axe on Me from the Oscars Motel record, which is a great record. I highly recommend that you check that one out. If you like that kind of classic Chicago blues, real harmonica driven, great vocals, pop and rhythm section, you just have the whole thing. She Dropped the Axe on Me. Who hasn't had a woman throw an axe at him at some point, right? Is it me, right? Maybe it's me. I don't know. Before that one, we did some Keb Mo doing Dirty, Low Down, and Bad. We had some Johnny Winter, the legendary Johnny Winter, doing Johnny Guitar. And at the top, we had Sonny Goulash. I hope I'm saying his name correctly, with Just Kiss Me, Baby, from the Go Be Free album. And coming up right now, it's a really cool track. Kid Ramos and Bob Cortor doing Come On In.

0: wrapping up the final set of the day. It always makes me so sad to say that. I could sit here and spin the blues for you fine folks all day long. That was Johnny Shines there doing Peace in Hell. And man, that is as deep as it gets. That is some serious, serious heartfelt blues on that one. And before that, we had a couple of live cuts, one of them being Magic Slim and the Teardrops doing Shake It. I saw Magic Slim in Lincoln, Nebraska about 1,000 years ago, and man, he was great. He's got that, you know, traditional Chicago thing, but there's a little bit more there. He's got some Mississippi in him. He seems closer. He's a little further down that river than Chicago. Before that one, we did some Kim Wilson, also a live cut, Good Time Charlie from the Smokin' Joint album. And Kim is definitely the harmonica player of a generation, for sure. I think finding a comparison for Kim, it's like finding a comparison for Tiger Woods or something. You know, maybe Kim Wilson and Little Walter. It's like Tiger Woods and Jack Nicklaus. Just absolute top shelf. And at the top of the set, we did some Kid Ramos and Bob Corridor doing Come On In. That is it for us today on the Blues Hound Radio Show. I want to remind you that we will be here next week on your radio dial, same time, same spot. I'd like to thank everyone who helped to get the show on in your city. Don't forget to tune in for the blues, the whole blues, and nothing but the blues on the Blues Hound Radio Show.
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2: Hi, I'm Riley Woodford for the Alaska Department of Fish and Game.
1: A couple of anglers have had a successful day trolling in Icy Strait, Southeast Alaska. It's a sunny day on the water, and they've got 6 salmon on ice in a big cooler. Some of the fish will be eaten fresh, and some will be frozen. With a little care, those salmon that will come out of the freezer in 6 months will still be quality fish. The first 20 minutes after the catch is the most important time for quality. You can only keep a fish in good condition. You can't make bad fish good. For starters, there's no need to beat a fish to death with a club. Bludgeoning a flopping fish bruises the meat. A single bonk on the top of the head will stun the fish. As soon as it's stunned, break a gill with your finger or cut it so it starts bleeding and put the fish in water. Bleeding the fish makes for better tasting meat. Bleeding the fish in water can remove twice as much blood as bleeding the fish in air. Put the fish in a bucket of water or use a stringer. Fish should then be cooled as rapidly as possible, preferably with ice. A slushy mix of ice and water is ideal. Bleed the fish in water for a few minutes before putting it on ice to keep your ice clean. It's best to dress a fish at a cleaning station where you have access to a clean platform and a hose with clean water. Dressing a fish on the beach or a riverbank, or even a boat without a table, and keeping it clean can be difficult. Just bleed it, rinse it, and put it in the ice. Worry about dressing the fish later when you can get to a less hectic and more sanitary environment. For Sounds Wild, I'm Riley Woodford. Sounds Wild is brought to you by the Alaska Department of Fish and Game.
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1: Hiya, friends. 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Hello, Mr. Danger, you stupid fool. Oh, Nick, you're such a tool. Good morning, fellow kids. This is Principal Poop.
2: Etc., etc.
3: Hi, this is Phil Proctor, and if you came here from Planet Proctor, you can take off your helmet now. Breathe some really... Wow. Rarefied air. Wait a minute. Sorry. This stuff is really harsh. I smoked too soon.

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1: Hi, this is Doug Gray of the Marshall Tucker Band. You've got the flower power. I wear a peace, love, and rock and roll.

0: Marshall Tucker Band and This Old Cowboy on the Flower Power Hour.
1: Also, Pacific Gas and Electric at the top. Are you ready?
2: Yeah!
1: And in between, a tasty jam from Kenny Loggins and Jim Messina, Angry Eyes.
0: A 7.5-minute tune with a 4-minute instrumental break. It's credited to both Loggins and Messina.
1: Jim Messina produced it, and they had a great backup band. Al Garth on sax and violin, Larry Sims on bass, Merle Brigant on drums, John Clark flute and sax, Milt Holland on percussion, and Michael O'Martian on keyboards.
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0: I don't know how you came by this record, but you are now embarked upon a journey that must certainly lead you to change your life forever. If you were never a special person, you are a special person now. Hello, Seeker. Now don't feel alone here in the New Age, because there's a Seeker born every minute. Yes, I'm Dr. Happy Harry Cox, and call me Happy because I am.
1: Hello, Ian Anderson from Jethro Tull here, and this is the Flower

0: Ian Anderson and Jethro Tull on the Flower Power Hour to cry you a song. Joan Baez started the set covering Dylan's You Ain't Going Nowhere.
1: And in the middle, Dylan gave us Mr. Tambourine Man. The Byrds had the hit with it, but you can't beat the original.
0: Right. Dylan started writing that on a cross-country road trip with some friends that took him to New Orleans for Mardi Gras. They smoked lots of pot on the journey, even mailed some marijuana to post offices along the way to keep up their stash.
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0: Beatles from the White Album on the Flower Power Hour.
1: That's the song McCartney and Ringo did while John and George were in another room, right?
0: Yeah, and John was pretty pissed off about it, too.
1: Also heard Santana there, and that'll just about do it. What's your long, deep closing track for us this hour, baby?
0: It's Traffic, Roe Wright Stones from Shootout at the Fantasy Factory. The album got poor reviews from critics, but I've always loved this song. It's about what awaits us after death.
1: Space age before my eyes, opening up the skies. Devil waits at the pearly gates for those who have been mesmerized. Many a year is come and gone, but progress marches slowly on. In nature's paint, she hides disdain, cause everybody is going insane. The only thing that will sustain are the roll right stones.
2: Groovy.
3: Groovy.
1: Peace.

0: got a lot of everything in his land of Oz. And a lot of places to put it in.
1: And maybe that's where you fit in.
2: Dogs flew spaceships. The Aztecs invented the vacation. Men and women are the same sex. Our forefathers took drugs. Your brain is not the boss.
3: Yes,
2: that's right.
1: Everything you know is wrong.

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1: What does it really mean to form a more perfect union? This 4th of July, we look past the familiar symbols of patriotism to the people who challenged America to become the country it aspired to be. First, John DeGraff joins me to talk about his documentary, From Sea to Shining Sea, the remarkable story behind America the Beautiful, and its author, Catherine Lee Bates, whose love of country was inseparable from her call for justice. Then, novelists Stephanie Dre and Laura Kamoy bring Abigail Adams vividly to life in A Founding Mother, reminding us that America's founding as a place where all are created equal was always an unfinished project. 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I'm Francesca Rihanna. America the Beautiful may be America's most beloved anthem. I know it's mine. But few of us know the extraordinary woman who wrote it. Catherine Lee Bates was a poet, professor, reformer, and one of the great moral voices of her generation. When she looked out from the summit of Pike's Peak in 1893, she didn't just celebrate America's breathtaking landscape. She imagined a nation worthy of its highest ideals, one guided by justice, compassion, and civic responsibility. Documentarian and author John DeGraff tells the story of Bates' remarkable life and why her vision of America feels especially relevant today. Let's listen now. John DeGraff, welcome back to Writer's Voice.
2: Well, thank you, Francesca. 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
1: I love this movie, From Sea to Shining Sea, a historical film about a little-known aspect of our American history that is so important. Listeners may know your earlier work, especially films like Affluenza and your writing about overconsumption and the erosion of civic life. How did these long-standing concerns lead you to Catherine Lee Bates, the author of the poem America the Beautiful that became probably our most beautiful anthem?
2: Well, I've always been interested in stories of people who have tried to make the country better, the world better, make a difference instead of a killing, as I put it. And I had learned about Catherine Lee Bates several years ago, her story, and was in the back of my mind because I thought it was such a great story. And it's so surprising because most people tend to think of America the Beautiful as a kind of America first, rah-rah anthem, you know, and it is anything but. It is absolutely a critique of the country that Bates saw. Very patriotic, but patriotic in the sense that she wanted to make the country better. She saw it as a country filled with flaws, but with great promise that she wanted to reform. And I thought that was a marvelous story, but I was too busy doing other things at the time. After doing the Stuart Udall film about the former Secretary of the Interior, when we finished that, my colleague Larry Cotton, who has worked with me on several of these films, said, well, don't you think now we should try to do the Bates film, especially with the 250th anniversary of the Declaration coming up and all that? And I said, well, yeah, sure, let's give it a try. And we were able to make the film and get it out there in pretty short order.
1: Now, let's talk about Bates as a radical patriot. She composed the poem that became America the Beautiful on Pike's Peak, famously so. That moment is often mythologized, you know, with the Pike's Peak scene remembered as a kind of moment of sublime inspiration at the beauty of the land, which it was. But your film also emphasizes that Bates looked down and saw extraction, denuded hillsides, and the frenzy of the gold rush. How do these two visions hold together in that poem?
2: The point of this poem was that we do live in a beautiful land. And Bates would say to friends, or write to friends, things like, but until the way we treat each other and our institutions match the beauty of the land, America will never be what it can be. And she came down from Pikes Peak, and either a day or two later, I'm not completely sure, she went to Cripple Creek, the mining camp right near Pikes Peak, and she saw this frenzy of mining activity, this greed that was there, and the impact that was having on the landscape, and how ugly it was turning this beautiful, beautiful landscape. And so that feeling, plus her concerns about what was the inequality of the Gilded Age. This was 1893. The country was in the grip of economic depression. The haves and the have-nots could not have been clearer at that time. And so she started out by writing, America, America, God shed his grace on thee till selfish gain no longer stains the banner of the free. Well, that was her first version. And then she felt, well, maybe that's a little, the wording is a little too strong there and too out there. So she changed that to America, America, may God thy gold refine, you know, that we have to see wealth in a different way, not just the money and all those things. So the second verse is really a criticism of the Gilded Age and of the whole focus on wealth. The third verse doesn't come until later. She writes that in 1904, after the Spanish-American War. And she was a huge critic of the Spanish-American War. She thought it was an adventure in imperialism. She was not alone in this. There were many, many Americans, including people even like Andrew Carnegie, who were strongly opposed to this war, to former presidents Harrison and Cleveland, people like Booker T. Washington, Mark Twain. All these people were anti-imperialists against the Spanish-American War, and Bates was one of them. And what she saw was that the U.S. was changing from a country that was a colony to a country that was going to take colonies, and this appalled her. But she was particularly appalled by what we did in the Philippines. So when we had so-called liberated the Philippines from the Spanish, but then when they wanted actually their independence and freedom, we slaughtered them, sent troops over, killed these peasants, and this really struck her deeply. And she wrote poems about this, and she then includes this in the verse, America, America, God, mend thine every flaw, confirm thy soul in self-control. This is about, we need to stay in our borders. And the fourth verse is based on her visit to, in 1893, to the World Columbian Exposition in Chicago, which was this big, glamorous white city with all these new inventions of the future. And what she discovered was that right outside the walls of this great white city were horrible slums, where Jane Addams had her Hull House, where people lived in absolute destitution. And so she writes, thine alabaster cities gleam. This is thinking of the future. Thine alabaster cities, like the white city, gleam undimmed by human tears, not surrounded by other places where people live in poverty. And that's the fourth verse of the song. So the song expresses all of these things, but people don't really know that.
1: So how did it happen that these lines, these other verses, have largely disappeared from public memory?
2: Well, I think one of the reasons is simply that we don't sing them. You know, we tend to sing the first verse. I won't go so far as to say there was a conspiracy not to do the other verses or anything like that, but I think it just, that's what we do. It's short. We do that with a lot of things. We sing the first. If we sang, for instance, this, the third verse of the Star Spangled Banner, we would realize what an incredibly racist, militaristic song it is. That's not so obvious in the first verse, which is the only verse that we sing. But in the third verse, and this is why Colin Kaepernick, the football player, would not stand for this, is that the third verse is about killing the slaves who fought for the British. And many slaves actually trying to escape did end up fighting for the British in the

0: thing by the American kids. And his view was that if all these kids said this pledge together, that we're one country indivisible with liberty and justice for all, that they were all doing this together, that eventually this would sink in, that this message would be about inclusion. This was really what it was all about. Bellamy, although he was a minister, insisted that no reference be made to God in the Pledge of Allegiance because this country had separation of church and state and because we wanted to welcome people of all religions or none at all. So it wasn't until 1954 in the McCarthy era that the words under God were put into the pledge. But people don't understand this, and I have a lot of friends, oh, I would never have said this pledge, you know, I oppose the pledge and all this stuff. And so, well, you know, for some good reasons, of course, but if you actually really understood it, the pledge was not this right-wing conservative thing, just the opposite.
1: That is so interesting. But going back to America the Beautiful, which, by the way, I have to say is my favorite anthem. Probably I'm not alone. Many others feel the same way. It's such a beautiful song. But her famous line, from sea to shining sea, is often seen actually as celebrating expansion, manifest destiny. But in the film, it carries a more ethical sense of belonging. How do you see that phrase?
0: Well, yeah, she considered herself a global citizen. She traveled quite a bit around the world. She was obviously very anti-imperialistic, did not want this kind of expansion. And she wanted us to have, I mean, she was in gender-based terms in those days, brotherhood. Now a lot of people sing it as sisterhood, but brotherhood from sea to shining sea meant that we should consider all the earth as one family. And she said that specifically in the final speech. She gave a speech in 1928 at Boston's Mechanics Hall to 3,000 people. It was her final speech. She was a big name by then. And she said, we should think of the whole world as one community, one family, from sea to shining sea. She's very explicit about that. So that's another mistake, certainly, to think that we're talking that it's expansionist in its intent, nothing like that.
1: Now, one surprise in your film, John DeGraff, in From Sea to Shining Sea, which this film about the making of the poem America the Beautiful and the life of the author, Catherine Lee Bates, one surprise to me was how ecological, how she seemed to anticipate ecological awareness. I'm not in the modern scientific sense, but as a moral observer of land, of beauty, of damage, as we've talked about already, long before the modern environmental movement, she seems to link democracy, beauty, and stewardship. Do you see her as anticipating an ecological ethic, a land ethic, where damage to the land and damage to the republic are connected?
0: I think she was aware of that at the time. It's not particularly explicit in her writing, but she was aware of the forest being cut, the land being denuded, certainly of things like the breaking of treaties with Native Americans, with Indians, all of those kind of things she was very aware of. While she hated Teddy Roosevelt's support for the Spanish-American War and the things that he did then, she later became never complete supporter, but she became much more sympathetic to him as president because of the things he did to protect the land and the other kinds of things, and to break up the trusts, and, you know, that he started actually doing things that she liked, and she became more sympathetic to him in time. But I don't know that she ever forgave him for what he did with the Philippines and with the Spanish-American War. He himself later admitted that the Philippines had been a disaster, although he still supported what we did. But what he meant it was a disaster was not that we took the Philippines, but the way we did it, the massacres and the things that occurred there.
1: The film places Bates within networks of women reformers at Wellesley, labor organizers, suffragettes, Jane Addams, Settlement House activists. How central was that political world to shaping her vision of democracy?
0: Oh, I think it was hugely influential. she was a fairly conservative. In many ways, she was a conservative person all her life. She was not out there like

0: some others. She was not out in the picket lines and doing. She expressed herself through her writing. But when she got to Wellesley, her more conservative views, although certainly not conservative about slavery, about naming those kind of things, and she was always a reformer, but I think much more pro-business, you know, initially and stuff like that. When she got to Wellesley, she did meet all these women, including her longtime partner, Catherine Coleman, who is really the founder of the discipline of industrial sociology in the United States. She studied workers' lives and the set opening of the West and what it did to the workers and so forth. That was her focus. So she was always a quite a radical woman, and that influenced Bates a great deal. The other great influence was a woman named Vida Scudder, who was a very big player in the American socialist movement and also in the feminist movement. But, you know, so Vida and a couple of other Wellesley profs went to Lawrence during the Bread and Roses strike of 1912, and they got out there with the picketers and in the midst of some situations that turned violent. And Bates, you know, really respected that, but it wasn't what she did. But one thing effective that, and we still see that today with some of the protests and stuff, is that the donors, the wealthy donors who made Wellesley survive, they started cutting their money really rapidly because of Lawrence. And she saw that, and the trustees saw that. And so the trustees were panicking, and they said, "You have to fire Vida Scudder. She's creating so many problems for us in this college." And Bates was really troubled because she really respected Vida, loved Vida, thought Vida was standing for all the right things. And so they talked, and finally Bates said, "Well, I want to keep you on. Is there anything you'd be willing to do that maybe will mollify the trustees? Otherwise, they're just going to fire us both." And Vida said, "Well, I'll write an apology, but I'm not going to apologize for going to Lawrence. I will just apologize for if my actions threaten Wellesley itself, you know, not for when." And Bates said, "Well, I think that's a good solution. Let's hope they accept that." And they did. So Vida remained teaching, and things were sort of smoothed over. And Vida, you know, lived a long life and was active throughout her life. One of the other professors who went with her to Lawrence later won the Nobel Peace Prize. So this was an active faculty of women, almost all women. When Bates became a professor at Wellesley in 1885, there were only two men on the faculty.
1: There is a wonderful sense of Bates as a woman in this context who refused constraints, who resisted religious tests. They had a religious test at Wellesley to begin with. She resisted marriage conventions. As you said, she defended her colleague, Vida. I was really moved by the portrayal of her relationship with Catherine Coleman, which was also very much, I guess, against convention, although there was a word for it. It was a Boston marriage. Yeah. Or a Wellesley marriage, also said like that. So talk about their relationship.
0: Well, there's no question that they had a very deep and loving relationship, and that when Coleman died, that devastated Bates, and she wrote this whole series of beautiful poems to my beloved. In those days, of course, the physical nature of these relationships was in the closet. It was not something they talked about. She never does. And historians argue over what the nature of that relationship was. Some people clearly think it was a physical, what we now refer to as a lesbian relationship. That term wasn't really used much then. And others say, no, it was just a common thing of two people very close, almost like sisters, sharing this thing together. And it was so common at Wellesley because most of the professors lived in these kind of situations. Vida Scudder also had a partner like this for many, many years, and others the same. So I felt that I should portray it as Bates portrayed it, as this deeply loving, caring relationship in which she got so much from, but not to try to make it something that I didn't know whether it was or not, you know, that this was, and this was not the point. It was not one of the issues that she was out there fighting for in any case. I did get some flack for this. This is one of the few things. I did get attacked by one woman in Santa Cruz who accused me of whitewashing her lesbian relationship and so forth. And I said, you know, I'm a journalist. I don't believe in just saying my opinion about something and that's what it would be. I don't really know. So I told you everything that we can know for sure and left it to people to make their own assumptions. I think it probably was a physical relationship, but Bates's biographer, Melinda Ponder, does not think so. So it is complicated.
1: And I think that the point, she does refer to Catherine as her partner in your script.
0: Yeah.
1: Yeah, and that just, I think that expresses it, no matter whether it was physical or not, she was her partner.
0: Right. Now, remember about that, that at the time when she first started to get to know Catherine, she'd had two marriage proposals, and she'd had two relationships with men. But ironically, the interesting thing was the one reason they never married was because Bates made a lot more money than the men did. And Bates would have had to give up her job and live with men who didn't make much money in a much more of a poverty situation. Plus, she wouldn't have been able to teach and do the other things that she wanted to do. So both she and the men agreed it was not a good idea. And right at that time, almost exactly at that time, she met Catherine Coleman and certainly fell in love in a deep sense with Catherine Coleman, and they became partners. So, you know, life is complicated.
1: Exactly. So with this film out now, with renewed debates about nationalism, militarism, imperialism, inequality, and what America ought to be, Bates can feel very contemporary. What do you hope audiences hear in her voice today?
0: I hope they hear the message that our country has many positive qualities. It also has many, many flaws, and that we need to make it what it claimed to be. And that means a nation, you know, with liberty and justice for all, that welcomes the immigrants who Bates welcomed. She was part of a settlement house movement for immigrants, always spoke for the immigrants. And that, you know, it be inclusive, it be fair and just, and certainly, I mean, that we eliminate the great gap between rich and poor in this country. Doesn't seem, and not saying that everybody's going to have the same exactly, but the kind of gap that we have now with people earning a thousand times more than the world, this is just not sustainable or tolerable. And also that we take a different attitude toward other countries that's not imperialistic in nature, and a different attitude toward the land, which is that we protect it and steward it. Precisely the opposite, in fact, of all the things that the current administration seems to be doing. It's interesting because they always play the Star Spangled Banner at the inauguration. And when they did it at Trump's inauguration, he was almost kind of dancing to the music, you know, he's kind of going like this. And right after the thing is over, it couldn't have been 2 minutes after the end of the song. I could be wrong about that, but it was soon after the end of the song. Trump goes into his thing about William McKinley being his hero and wanting to change Denali, the mountain in Alaska, back to William McKinley, and wanting to take over Canada, Panama, and Greenland. Well, there was no president in the United States that Bates despised more than William McKinley. You know, Teddy Roosevelt then too, but she came to like him later, but I don't think she ever felt that way. McKinley didn't live long enough, but anyway, so that's the irony of this, that we're professing one thing and then doing the opposite. I think the best description of this song was made by the singer Brandi Carlile, who actually saw our film and sang the song at the Super Bowl this year. And prior to the Super Bowl, Brandi Carlile had a press conference. She didn't mention the film, but what she did say was that she'd learned a lot about Bates, and that in her view, we should see America the Beautiful as a prayer, not a boast. It was what she hoped America could be. She was not saying this is what America was. And I think that was a great description on her part.
1: That is. And now I want to just end with a question for you and about your work. I mean, after making films and writing books about consumerism, about time, having more time to live rather than to work, labor, democracy, and now Catherine Lee Bates, a film about you, Udall, what enduring question has animated your work throughout your life?
0: I think it's pretty simple. It's how do we make a better world, you know, the future, and how do we cooperate and make a better world that is fair and nonviolent and inclusive and really takes care of the earth and the land for future generations. So I've always been a very strong environmentalist, and my upcoming film is the story of Herman Daly, who was a it's called Herman Daly. It's called The Econoclast, Herman Daly and the Gospel of Growth. And it's about the economist who first really called attention to the destructive effects of our passion for constantly growing the economy all the time, the fact that that is unsustainable over the long run. And we have to learn to live in a different way, both to deal with climate change and resource exhaustion and all the other destruction of habitat, all the things that are going on today. And so those have always animated me. It started with environment for me, but then moved into labor and into social justice and into all of those other kind of things. But I see them as all related. I think to make a good country, we have to have a sustainable, fair, just, and cooperative kind of society.
1: Hear, hear. And I look forward to talking with you about that next film about Herman Daly.
0: Great. I hope we have the opportunity.
1: Well, John DeGraff, it's just been great to have you back on the show to talk about From Sea to Shining Sea. It's a beautiful film. I highly recommend it to all our listeners. Now, where can they see it?
0: Well, they can see it different sources. They can pay $2 to rent it on Google Play or $10 to buy it. They can also see it free on a thing called Fawesom. It's awesome with an F, F-A-W-E-S-O-M-E.com. They can watch it free there. They will have a couple of commercials to watch. That's how these free things work. But those are possibilities, and they can encourage their libraries to buy it. And we're really hoping to get it out more to the schools, because it's young people that I want to see this, to have see this and understand there is another tradition in America than the one we're faced with daily right now.
1: And we will link to some of those ways that people can see it.
0: Well, thank you so much.
1: John DeGraff is the author of the international best-selling book and film Affluenza, among many other books and films. Go to writersvoice.net to hear our conversation with him about his documentary, Stuart Udall and the Politics of Beauty. Next, the remarkable life of founding mother Abigail Adams. Stay tuned after the break.

0: That was Brandi Carlile singing America the Beautiful at the Super Bowl. Welcome back to Writer's Voice. I'm Francesca Rhiannon. 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If Catherine Lee Bates imagined what America could become, Abigail Adams helped shape what it might be from the very beginning. In their new novel, A Founding Mother, Stephanie Dre and Laura Kamoy give voice to one of the most remarkable women of the Revolutionary era. Abigail Adams challenged convention, urged her husband John Adams, our second president, to remember the ladies, and understood that democracy demands constant work. As you'll hear, the founder's vision of a more perfect union was never a claim that America had arrived. It was an invitation to every generation to keep building. Stephanie Dre and Laura Kamoy, welcome to Writer's Voice.
1: Thank you so much for having us.
2: Thank you.
0: Abigail Adams is the focus of your book. It is written in the first voice. It is a remarkable first-person voice that really does seem to be in the style of someone who lived in her time. How did you, and I'll just start out with you, Stephanie, and I'll ask Abigail to weigh in, how did you craft a voice that seems so historically convincing?
1: Well, thank you very much for that compliment. I think we have to give most of the credit to Abigail. We always start with the primary source material, and in this case, there are over 1,000 letters in which we can get a hint of Abigail's own voice, and we like to incorporate her own words as much as we can into the narrative so that she can speak for herself. Now, the one caveat to this is that people in the 18th century had a bit of a more stilted way of speaking and writing than we do now. And some of the language is in need of being cleaned up a little bit for a modern audience in order for them to understand. But Abigail's voice in particular is very modern and easy to understand. So we didn't have to do much of that. So I think we were able to preserve as much of her tartness and her sense of humor as possible, and we're really proud of that.
0: Laura, in writing in the first person, how was that as a process, and how did you put yourself in a frame of mind? Because of course, letters are one thing, but this is a very full novel that goes deeply into Abigail Adams' emotions and her responses to things. So how was that? What was that experience of writing in the voice of another person who's this a historical person and whose voice you already had examples of through her letter?
2: Writing is an empathetic art at its heart. And I think the job of the writer is always to immerse yourself in who the character is, how they speak, how they think about things. And the letters really reveal quite a lot. They reveal how tart Abigail was, how funny she could be, how direct she could be, how opinionated she was. They reveal a lot about her relationships with her husband and her children and her sisters. So you can really get a true sense of the person, and especially in the correspondence back and forth with John, because they were separated for many years, a cumulative total of over 10 years of their marriage. They were separated by John's various wartime and nation building commitments and appointments. And so obviously, very difficult for them, but it created an incredible resource for us in having them talk so much about so many important things. So you can really get a sense, not only in that case of who they were as people, but also of the nature of their relationship. And so I think that the starting point in all of our books is always immersing ourselves in those letters, and then using the incredible work that's been done by biographers and historians to flesh out who they were as characters and what the era was like, what the social mores were that informed who they were or who they could be. And all of that becomes part of the toolkit that as a writer you use to begin to shape who they are. And I think in every case, these people become very real to us so that we begin to feel that we really know them as people. And we will talk a lot as if they're, you know, friends who have been misbehaving, or we've really become to identify with them. And I think that that's the core of what you're doing when you're writing about, especially a real person, but with any of your characters.
0: And you spoke of their relationship, the relationship between Abigail Adams and her husband, John, is richly portrayed, contradictory in places, centers very much around how Abigail saw herself, her role in her society, but also her role in her family, and also the role of women. She's famous for having written to John, "Remember the Ladies." Talk about how she develops in her understanding of herself as a person and the role that women play and the role they need to play in society. Let's start with Stephanie, and then Laura, if you want to chime in with that as well.
1: I think what's sort of remarkable about Abigail Adams is that a lot of this was already in her nature. She came fully formed as a self-possessed child who was, they said, of giddy and volatile disposition, by which they really meant that she would go off on long walks by herself. She had a lot of independent strains. She could not tolerate people's vanity. She and her sisters would go up into their father's library and teach each other and debate the books that they read. There was some concern about Abigail as a child, to the point that relations worried that she was apt to become a very bad woman. Abigail decided, I think, early on that she knew who she was and she had better find a husband who was compatible with her outspoken and independent nature. And she very much chose John Adams for those qualities, which was good that he tolerated her opinionated nature, because she was very opinionated. Now, how she came to see women's role as a whole in society grew out of, I think, a lot of the injustices that she witnessed amongst neighbors and her own family. She had a brother who abandoned his wife and children and put them in a very precarious spot. And she knew that wives were really at the mercy of their husbands, which I think led her to advocate for women even as early as 1776, when she writes those famous words to John saying, "Remember the ladies." However, what Laura and I always find very interesting is that she didn't stop there. She didn't say, you know, "Oh, please include women and be more generous to them in this new nation than the nations of the past." She actually invoked revolutionary language, and she said, "If you don't remember the ladies, we're determined to foment a rebellion, and we will not hold ourselves bound by any laws in which we have no voice or representation," which is really a startling, astonishing thing for a woman in the 18th century to say. So yes, I do think that watching the revolution unfold around her and absorbing the lessons of freedom and equality that were starting to evolve in Enlightenment philosophy definitely influenced her thinking and made her perhaps more of a proto-feminist than she would have been otherwise. But to some extent, this was a lady who was kind of born that way.
0: Mm. And Laura, her husband, John, yes, he greatly appreciated her mind and her independence up to a point. There's a very difficult part in the book, or part of the book which talks about a serious breach that happened in their relationship when he was in France. I wasn't totally clear whether some of his brutal letters to her were based more in trying to hide his true feelings for political reasons, or how real they were, but I wonder if you could address what happened between them and what that brought her to as a result.
2: The American Revolution requires a lot of sacrifice from the families of this era. And in the Adamses case, it's the great periods of separation, particularly when John is sent abroad to negotiate with the French, that pose some of the greatest difficulties on their relationship. In part, this was because communication was so difficult. It would take large amounts of time for letters to get back and forth if they made it at all, because ships would be sunk or letters would be captured. And John was very certain of something that turned out to be entirely true, and that was in France, he was surrounded by spies. He was also aware that the British, when they captured a letter of his that maybe had something juicy or that made him look soft because he was, you know, spouting emotions to his wife, they would often publish those letters to embarrass him. And it would embarrass him because he definitely had a strain of vanity that he felt quite protective of. And he's also doing this very difficult job in France, where the Americans are quite aware that they need French assistance to win this war against the British. And this is a high stakes set of negotiations that he's involved in. So he's under a great amount of stress and pressure. And so is she back on the home front, because she's dealing with trying to educate the children in a time of war, the fact that refugees and soldiers are daily marching right past her house, various epidemics, dysentery and smallpox, and trying to keep food on the table for herself and even people in the surrounding community. So they're both under a great deal of stress. Because of the situation with the letters, John determined that the best way to keep from being embarrassed was to keep his letters very matter of fact and even clipped and stern. And this really hurt Abigail's feelings, and it caused probably the biggest rupture in their relationship that they ever experienced. And into that spot, another founding father, a little known one and probably for the best, a man named James Lovell or Lovell, who was Abigail's point of contact for getting information about him, information about what was going on with the Continental Congress, John's pay. Initially, he starts sort of flirting with her, and she's initially kind of flattered at the attention, but very quickly she realizes that he's crossing lines that she cannot tolerate or encourage. And so what was happening in her marriage made her vulnerable to initially not encourage, but also not right away dissuade, I think, the actions of this other person. And so I think what the story really represents is how much both American independence and the creation of the new nation required from the families engaged in these activities. And it was quite a lot of sacrifice that wasn't going to be fully repaired until they're finally reunited in France.
0: Yeah, and to that sacrifice, I mean, this novel makes a very powerful argument that the American founding was sustained as much by women's domestic labor and the kind of sacrifice that this novel speaks of as by any kind of speech or battle. First, to Stephanie, what did you discover in your research? What did both of you discover in your research that most surprised you about the scope of what Abigail actually did?
1: I had not known before we took on this project what an entrepreneur that Abigail was. I remember when I had seen the musical 1776, and there's a little song in there where Abigail is kind of nagging John to send her pins. I was wondering, you know, why are you bothering him about this when he's doing some very important business here for the country? I hadn't realized that she needed those pins because she was starting a business to keep their children fed. She was selling those pins, and she could make up to 10 times the amount that they invested in them, and they were easy to carry. And so it was a very smart investment, in part because all the women of the revolution were boycotting English goods and foreign goods. And so they were having to make their own clothes, which meant that pins were in extreme demand. Now, Abigail took what she, you know, what was now becoming known as her pin money, and she rolled that into a broader entrepreneurial enterprise. She started selling mercantile goods like gloves and scarves and fabric and handkerchiefs. And then she took that money and rolled it into investments in securities and land. And her wise fiscal administration here and her running her own business is what enabled the Adamses to emerge from the Revolutionary War financially stable, even when most other families came out really damaged, if not ruined, by the war. And that was really due to her efforts, not John's.
0: And to this point of her business, you portray in the book the conflict or the hurt that she felt when John was so cold. I mean, he was more than cold. He was actually excoriating her for complaints she couldn't even remember having made. She decides that she needs to depend on herself. So the business is part of her coming to terms with that need. And there is a pendant that John had given her that says, "I yield, whatever is right." And it kind of functions almost as a symbol of this tension between submission to John, as according to the mores of the time, and self-determination throughout the novel. In fact, she takes it off in anger and leaves it unworn for years. Talk about that object and what it meant to you as writers and what it has to say about the choices that women faced in her era.
2: Well, I think from the very first novel that we worked on together, it became clear that the single most important decision that a woman could make that would determine everything about her way of life going forward was who she married. And I think that John, in most ways, was an excellent choice for Abigail. But in the best of times, the two of them were quite capable of irritating one another because they were both witty and tart and sarcastic, and they enjoyed poking at each other and debating things. So when this moment happens where, you know, real hurt feelings are created and neither of them really knows the full story of what's going on or why the other person might be behaving the way that they're behaving, and Abigail takes this necklace off, I think it's a real symbolic moment that defines who she is for the rest of her life, because even though the emotional breach is ultimately repaired, what the whole experience teaches Abigail is that you can't have true independence without financial independence. And so she works with her cousin, since women aren't legally allowed to own things, to purchase these investments that Stephanie was talking about a moment ago, and to build up this savings, which she largely keeps secret from John. And then at the end of her life, when she finally reveals the true wealth that she possessed from almost entirely her own effort, she does this incredible thing where she leaves it in a will to the other women in her life in order to give them meaningful independence by having financial independence. So what this breach in their relationship really does is, you're exactly right, I think it cements and probably expands the independent streak that she had always had. And it also teaches her some real lessons about what true independence really requires.
0: So let's talk about also the larger portrait of America through Abigail's eyes. I mean, of course, she's deeply patriotic, but she's never blindly triumphant about America. She worries about factionalism, about slavery, class divisions, and even whether democracy itself can survive. And, you know, there is exploration in the book of the controversies over what does democracy actually mean. I'll start with you, Laura. Did you see echoes between the early republic and the political anxieties of our own moment? Because they seem striking to me.
2: Yes, we're always struck by how relevant revolutionary era issues and history is to what's happening every day in our own country. And I think that that is the way it is supposed to be, because when the founders created this government, they were striving to create what they said was a more perfect union. And that means that they knew from the very beginning that it wasn't perfect, and that it was going to require the participation of each new generation to continue to perfect and work towards the founding ideals. And so I think a big thing that we've seen in all of these books is how relevant this history is, the lesson that it leaves us that the struggle continues. There's a famous quote by a founding father named Benjamin Rush, in which he says the Revolutionary War is over, but the American Revolution is not. It is constant. And I think that that's a lesson that is very relevant. And it's part of the reason why we wanted to write Abigail's story for this year with the anniversary of the 250th anniversary of the Declaration, because it's, I think, a reminder that's very useful and timely.
0: And Stephanie, how, particularly around slavery, there's a character in this novel, Phoebe, who is an enslaved woman who helped to raise Abigail Adams. She, quote, belonged to Abigail's father, her parents' family. She's an interesting figure in the book. Talk about the evolution of Abigail's understanding of slavery and what she comes to as a result of her kind of negotiating. What does it mean when you fight for democracy and you hold another human being in bondage?
1: What's interesting for historical researchers is that we never find a time in Abigail's letters where she is not opposed to slavery. So the first letters we see where she mentions this, she already is firmly opposed. So we don't know how she came to that idea, especially since her father was a slaveholder. And so that makes you wonder. And, you know, we cannot say for certain that her mind was changed because of this strong relationship that she had with Phoebe Abdy. And this is a real person, and they did have a very strong relationship, one that continued even after Phoebe was freed. Abigail hosted her wedding in her home. She entrusted the family home into Phoebe's care when she was in Europe. She brought back presents for her. She cared for Phoebe in Phoebe's old age, and she referred to her as her only surviving parent. So this is an extremely strong bond with this Black American woman. And I think it's not wrong for us to theorize that this relationship had to have had an extremely important impact on Abigail in her formative years. Whether or not this is what convinced Abigail that slavery was a great evil, I don't know. I think the general atmosphere in Massachusetts was certainly turning against slavery. Abigail was a very spiritual person. She had strong faith, and she believed that her faith taught against slavery. So I don't think she had to do a lot of evolution on this point. And she was not blind or hypocritical about the fact that here, you know, the founding fathers are spouting these philosophical ideals about their own freedom and perhaps not truly understanding the ramifications of saying that all men are created equal. But Abigail understood it. And she was actually always very suspicious of any slaveholding founding father who would spout off about freedom because she didn't believe that they could truly value freedom if they were holding anyone in bondage.
0: One of the marvels of this book, and by the way, it's a page turner. I just loved the writing was incredible. I totally felt as if I was inside the head of Abigail Adams. It's a wonderful book in the way that it really talks about the complexity, the nuances, the difficulties and the contradictions of the New Republic. The novel closes not with political triumph, but with Abigail at her desk. She's writing furiously. She's determined that women's sacrifices don't disappear from history. While outside the Republic she helped found is again at war, again uncertain of its survival 250 years later. I think we're also uncertain about its survival. And it's in many ways an image of a woman who's choosing authorship over despair. I'm not authorship in the largest sense of the term. What do you hope readers carry with them when they finish this book about Abigail, about the founding, and about what it means to do work that history may or may not remember?
1: I love this question. I know we both love this question because it's very meaningful to us. Abigail, like many of the truly great people in our history, understood or deeply believed that it was her mission in life to do the most good that she could with her time. And those things that she did, she might not live to see them come to fruition. She would never live to see women get the vote. She didn't even live long enough to see women get true educational opportunities on an equal basis with men. She definitely did not live to see slavery outlawed in the United States. These were things that she could advocate against, but in her lifetime, all she could do was plant the seeds. And really, that's all that many of us can do. Some lucky few of us will be in a position to actually change the world in our own lifetimes, but most of us can only plant the seeds to make the garden grow in the future. And we need to plant the seeds. That's the lesson. Don't despair. Even if you don't live long enough to see the flowers, you still have to do the planting.
0: And Laura?
2: Yeah, I think that her story really is one that offers a lot of hope because she gives us a way of looking at our role, particularly with that effort at the very end of her life to leave her wealth to other women. And, you know, you may not be able to fix the great things around you that you see that you wish could be different. And I think a lot of us feel this way right now. But like Abigail leaving her money to other women so they could have true independence, there are things in our families, in our communities, at the local level, we can do something. So what talents do each of us have? What problems do we see? How can we apply those talents to those problems? The last thing she wanted to say and do with her life was create this independence for these other women. So that's the legacy that she leaves for us. And it's a hopeful one because it means there is something each of us can do.
0: Mm. Well, it is just such a terrific novel, a founding mother. I loved it. And it's been just a privilege to talk with the both of you about this wonderful book.
1: Thank you so much. We're very proud of it. And we hope that readers really enjoy it.
2: And we enjoyed this conversation so much. So thank you.
0: In today's July 4th special, we've heard about two remarkable women separated by a century, Catherine Lee Bates and Abigail Adams, yet united by a common belief. Loving your country doesn't mean pretending it's perfect. It means believing it's capable of becoming better and accepting the responsibility to help make that happen. My thanks to John DeGraff, Stephanie Dre, and Laura Kamoy for joining me this July 4th. I'm Francesca Rhiannon. That's it this week for Writer's Voice. 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
5: 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Hi, I'm Riley Woodford for the Alaska Department of Fish and Game.
6: In the lush rainforest of Prince of Wales Island in southeast Alaska, a black bear is investigating a rub tree. He smells the bark at the base of the tree, then stands on his hind legs and stretches to sniff a fresh patch of bare wood oozing sap. The entire encounter is captured on a motion-triggered trail camera nearby. Bears have an acute sense of smell. It's important for finding food, and it also helps them keep track of each other. Bears tend to have overlapping home ranges, and they're very interested in their neighbors. Adult males use chemical signals to communicate their status and dominance to other males. Females do not appear to use marking trees to advertise their availability or estrus state during the breeding season. Bears use scent marking in several ways, including rubbing against trees, biting and clawing the bark, and urinating. Anal gland secretions enable bears to determine by scent that another bear is male or female. Bears also mark the ground while walking with scent glands on their feet, leaving scent in their tracks. Researchers studying scent communication behavior in bears, also called chemical signaling, found that brown bears are very deliberate in where they place scent marks and how much time and energy they invest in scent marking. They select trees in regularly visited areas. Bears place their scent marks strategically to increase the likelihood that their message is received. For Sounds Wild, I'm Riley Woodford. Sounds Wild is brought to you by the Alaska Department of Fish and Game.
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Didn't we want to go to Memphis? Juan, you wanted to go to Memphis, didn't you? Sonny, you thought about it. Come on. You thought about it. I know the rhythm section did. Because they play kind of like some kind of something from Memphis, Tennessee, and then on down to Louisiana. Otis Redding when I was a kid. Never made it. Talking about Memphis. Talking about Memphis. I wanna go to Memphis. I wanna go to Memphis. I wanna go to Memphis. I wanna go to Memphis.

folks, thanks for having us this evening. God bless y'all. 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Thank you, Warren Haynes. The Donners, ladies and gentlemen.

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Alyeska Resort supports operations of KEUL. 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

0: This is Matt Schechter with KEUL 88.9 FM serving Turnagain Arm. 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My mission is accomplished. 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

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Getting ready to turn it over to the main stage here for the 51st Annual Forest Fair. Second day.

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0: here. 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We're broadcasting live from the main stage here at the Girdwood Forest Fair. It's the Marlowe Pavilion. In a couple minutes, the first person to play here is going to be Ashton Barbary. And the lineup for the day on the main stage follows at 12:30, the Jessica Lucas Band, Rogues and Wenches, Good Company, H3, Nice Hawaiian Band, Power Play, The Lightning Will, and closing out the evening, Black Barrel and the Bad Man at 9:30. Over in the Hop and Barley stage, it's in the beer garden. The lineup is Billy Mike, followed by Baker and Juno Smile. And then Johnny Prizza, We Might Panic, Grand Old Ospreys, and Uncle Russ. Over on the beach stage, starting at noon, the Braided River Trio, Salmon and Garfield, Sweet Pow, She's With Me, and at 5 o'clock, Thatcher Switch. 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

All right, it is Saturday morning and we are ready to roll. It's not raining. We're going to be having t-shirts moving out the door in just a moment. We got people gathering from all over. Some folks were here yesterday. Some folks are in for their first time today. Welcome to the 51st annual Girdwood Forest Fair. We're going to have a real good time today. And we're starting it off right with a young woman who, she's from Fayetteville, Arkansas. You good? She's from Fayetteville, Arkansas, but do not think that she is like an outsider here, because she's got family connections up here. And we had her last year over on the beach stage, and I was trying to figure out how did we get this woman here, and now she's going to be on the main stage. By the way, I just called my friend Kathy. I accidentally pocket dialed her, and she said, "Well, tell her I said hi." So we've got a young woman up here. She is a marvelous singer-songwriter. Her new album, I was just telling her, I played her new album 3 times in a row a couple days ago, and she is somebody who writes an honest tune. She is genuine. She is rooted. She is authentic. She was recently named an Americana Artist of the Year, and we've got her here in Alaska. Her most recent album is Sent Through the Ceiling. We are delighted to have her as our Saturday opener here on the Marlowe Pavilion. Please open your hearts to the wonder of an honest tune and welcome singer-songwriter Ashton Barbary.

Thank you all so much. These are all original songs. I'm so happy to be back here at Girdwood Forest Fair. I think it's so magic. It's a little cold also, but it is beautiful and I love it.

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1: Where are my hands at? Let's see.

Thank y'all so much. Oh, I love the bubbles. Very sweet.

Thank you. I recorded that song for an NPR live session if you want to see it with a full band. You can go to npr.org.

Thank you so much. Yeah, y'all think this is warm?

0: Thank y'all so much for listening today. I'm so happy to be at the Girdwood Forest Fair. If you like what you heard, I have a couple vinyl records and some CDs on this guitar case. And also, all the songs I played today were original songs, and you can find them on Spotify or YouTube or anywhere you listen to music. I hope you have a great rest of your day, and thanks for listening.
1: Give it up for Ashton Barbary. What do you say? What a great way to start our Saturday, huh? Please don't buy all of the albums. I'm going to go over there and buy a copy of the LP. just so you know, she's going to be performing at the Running Reindeer Ranch just outside of Fairbanks on, Wednesday? Yeah. So if you're running up to Fairbanks, it's actually closer to Goldstream. So if you want to know. But anyway, she's going to be up there. She's got connections here, like she said. So I have a feeling we're going to be able to get her back again. If you want more information, AshtonBarbary.com. Today is the 4th of July. Today is about freedom. And I want to say, before we get to our next bands on the other stages, freedom isn't free. Freedom comes to us because somebody else gave it to us. This forest fair is also free. And the way you make it stay that way is by going over and getting your t-shirt, your hoodie, making sure that you wear that gear around and support this all year round. It's not just for the festival. It is for the entire community. That makes a huge difference to so many nonprofits all throughout the Four Valleys. So please, there's no line over there. They are happy to help you, and they will get you fitted just the way you want. I will tell you that Braided River Trio is opening up on the beach stage. Coming up here on the Marlowe Pavilion, we're going to have the Jessica Lucas Band in 30 minutes. And over on the Hop and Barley Beer Garden stage, Billy Mike is getting ready to start. And I just want you to know that if the sound over there at Hop and Barley is terrible, you should definitely blame it on the guy on the stage. We'll have them take it away. We'll be back here in just a few minutes.
2: 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They are on Facebook at Hope Ice Cream Parlor. Well, while we're setting up for the next group here on the main stage, we present for your listening pleasure songs from musicians of past forest fairs.
3: 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They haven't been around for a little while here at Girdwood Forest Fair. We're super excited to have Evan and the gang back. Please put your hands together. 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
1: Okay, ladies and gentlemen, give it up for Blackwater Railroad.
2: I didn't want to screw that up.
3: Thank you, friends. 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This is amazing. 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

0: Thank you, friends.
1: All right, Girdwood. How about a wonderful Girdwood welcome for Bubon John and the Debonair Dirtbag?

Thank you. I'm here with a bunch of my friends on stage, truly really great friends, wonderful people, incredibly talented musicians. If you could hear me in the back, give it up for Kurt!

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1: Thank you.
2: These people up here next have been hanging out, making music in Portland up until the last few weeks. They've been up here in Alaska on the Fish On Tour. It's a gentleman by the name of Hawkins Wright. Ladies and gentlemen, if you can hear my voice, how about making a little Girdwood noise for the one and only, the inimitable, tall drink of water, Hawkins Wright!
3: Well, hello, folks. Right, Forest Fair, how are you guys feeling today here? Pretty good? Okay, not too bad. I'm Hawkins Wright, and I'm here with the regulars. We're based out of Portland, Oregon now, but I'm an Alaskan boy, born and raised. I'm just glad that I went down there and met these fellows. Such an honor to be playing Forest Fair. Remember the first time I came here, and I think it was the Folktones that were up here rocking this stage. You guys ever heard of them? One or two? I know more than you guys have actually heard of them. Either way, I'm happy to be here.

0: Right on. Thank you so much.
1: Vladimir Putin personally exiled these guys from their last concert in Latvia. They've been touring the Baltic states recently. Estonia, Lithuania, Moldova. Moldova doesn't get a lot of rock and roll music, so they're very big in Moldova. So ladies and gentlemen, please

composer, arranger. She brings African and Latin traditions together. She's been to Cuba to study dance related to jazz. All of this coming together on this stage right now. It is wonderful to have her back here on the main stage. Would you please welcome the Jessica Lucas Band?

Thank you. This was How High the Moon in Ornithology to Jazz Standards. My name is Jessica Lucas. I'm so happy for being again in, or to being again at Forest Fair. This is the second year. It's always so fun to be here. Thank you for having me here again with this really stellar band. They are really the best. I appreciate them a lot at this stellar festival. We will continue with a song from Cuba. It's changui, is the genre of the song. And it's called El Guararé de Pastora.

Thank you. This is just the beginning. All right. We'll now go to a little bit to Brazil, or we'll bring Brazil to Alaska, maybe. We could use a little bit of sun from Brazil. We'll continue with Chega de Saudade by Antônio Carlos Jobim.

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1: 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Alyeska Resort supports operations of KEUL. 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
0: The honors for the next one.

Thank you so much. We'll bring Brazil again, and we will play the classic of the classics. It's called Girl of Ipanema. In Portuguese, it's Garota de Ipanema. Oh, all of a sudden, I'm trying to think if I know the lyrics. I really forgot. Ah, I know now. Because I have them written here in English, but I want to sing in Portuguese. I think it sounds better. All right.

0: you, thank you, thank you.
1: All right. 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

0: 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Thank you.
1: All right, that'll be, yeah, 10 minutes.
0: Yeah, we have two more songs. So I think we are just on time. Well, I hope you are having fun. We'll continue. We'll go back to the jazz, to the jazz world. Thank you for listening our band and our music. Yeah, can I hear the moaning?

नेक पितु मैंने जान के था।

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Thank you so much. This has been really fun. We did present the whole band in this last song, unless the percussion. So Andrew McGuinness and Cameron Cartland here, but all of them, they are really, as I said, a stellar band. They are really great, and I'm really lucky. Thank you so much. We will finish with another song from Cuba. Actually, two combined. Is Lágrimas Negras and El Cuarto de Tula. Wow, I lost my air on this last one. okay.

0: so much. Thank you for having us. This was a lot of fun. Thank you. Keep enjoying your day.
1: If you don't speak Spanish, there was some fire going on in Tula's bedroom. You'll figure it out later. What Buena Vista Social Club did for opening this up, this woman has stepped through the door. Please give it up for Jessica Lucas and this amazing band. Thank you to Ingville. Thank you for Spinard Jazz Fest for bringing this woman back into our lives. We're so grateful for that. And that moaning was bad. Okay, just so you know, a couple of things. One, you've seen the red shirts. I've mentioned this, the Vibe Tribe, the people who make all of this happen, all of our volunteers. When you see somebody in a red shirt, please just walk up to them, give them a bump, give them a hug. You know, if they're moving past real fast, just tell them thank you, because they are the people who make this all happen for us. Let's hear it for our Vibe Tribe, the red shirts, please. Thank you. Thank you. They are our volunteers, and that is the pay they get. T-shirts, there's plenty available. This is the cover charge that covers your back. It makes this festival free, keeps this festival free, and supports so many great community organizations throughout the Four Valleys that are doing some amazing work. Get your T-shirt, get your hoodie, make sure you're out there being an ambassador for what we're doing here. And also take a wander through the vending area. We've got so many artists from here in Alaska who are doing some phenomenal work. Take a look around, stop and talk with someone. They are delighted to chat with you too. This is a great way to meet people. So Salmon and Garfield are playing now over on the beach stage. Baker has already started over here on the Hop and Barley Beer Garden. And coming up in just less than a half an hour, we're gonna have Rogues and Wenches right here. So grab some food, hydrate, take care of one another. We'll see you in a few minutes.
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3: Vladimir Putin personally exiled these guys from their last concert in Latvia. They've been touring the Baltic states recently, Estonia, Lithuania, Moldova. Moldova doesn't get a lot of rock and roll music, so they're very big in Moldova. So ladies and gentlemen, please.

Johnny Recibo. I need a bass player, brother. Come on up. Right now.

0: like to welcome to the stage Mr. Tony Restivo on bass. I know. It just happened.
1: 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Between live sets, we've been listening to songs from musicians of past forest fairs while the next band has been setting up. It looks like the next live group is about to begin here at the main stage.

0: 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And the crowd goes crazy.
1: I'm super excited to welcome in our first electric act of the day. One of my favorite human beings on the planet and one of the best bass players I know is Mr. Milo Matthews.
2: What a wonderful, crazy year this has been. Do you not agree? We lost a lot of people along the way recently, a lot of good musicians. Bass player from Yes, see you later, bro. We lost a fellow up at Tel Kina, beloved bass player. Lost BB King, Benny King. All love and respect to all of them. And this one goes out to them. And everyone you know and love that you may have lost or remember.

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1: I will tell you that the closest they come to the Emerald Isle is they live near Fire Island, and that's it. So that's the best we could do for you, sorry. They have a deep love for the music traditions of Ireland and Scotland. They do sea chanties, they do murder ballads, they've got a lot of tongue-in-cheek humor. 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Hoist your mainsail, make ready to sing along, and please welcome back Rogues and Wenches.

0: Y'all awake now? 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
0: Speak for yourself.
1: I will.
0: I'm a good girl, I am.
1: You are not.
2: Oh, and Mr. Soundman, if we get a little bit more of this guitar and this monitor, that would be wonderful. Thank you.
3: We got a good crew. Let's keep them rowing.
2: Oh, yeah.

0: Austin. 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
1: Hey, I'm right here.
2: That's right.
3: Yeah, don't talk about late.
2: Sailing isn't all we do. There's also a very important and fair amount of drinking involved. We might see some of you in the beer tent after this. Maybe. In the Bluestack Mountains, Darcy kept a bit of it still. We were sneaking home a bottle when the guards came up the hill.

0: So we've established the drinking that we're about, but it's no fun drinking alone. You're gonna have to drink with us on the next one. And we need your help. Don't worry, we don't trust you very much. Your job is simple. First is to clap twice, like so. Ooh, you must be very tired. Okay, wow. Let's try that again. Me, then you.
1: Oh,
0: good.
1: Yeah.
0: Okay, yeah. Now try yelling this. McIntyre!
2: McIntyre!
3: They're always so good at that bit.
0: This is the song where we make the rest of the fair wonder what on earth is happening up here.
1: Yeah.
0: It's in the chorus. We'll show you where. It'll be a good time. Maybe we pick one key to do this song.
4: That is the wrong key.
3: How do we do this when we're sober?
0: It's because we're sober. It's state-based memory.
3: Oh, is that the problem?
4: Yep.
5: You wrote the wrong key.
1: Well, I wrote what you told me.
5: You wrote that. You told me the
4: wrong key. I was within a half step.
0: Anyway.
1: There we go.

0: weed and shots, your drunken clots. You started on a drunken spree.
1: It was all her.
0: And you drank up all the Benedictine wine.
1: Oh. Wait a minute.
0: And you didn't

Why? It closes on the hour.

0: Mr. Soundman, can I have a little more Mando?
1: Keep thinking about, like, do we do this one this year? But y'all love that one.
2: Man, it's such a good time to watch y'all yell about it.
3: I think
4: Lena should sing a song.
3: My turn? Yes. My turn.
5: I'm just going to take a picture from the back. Don't worry about me.
4: The back is my best view.
3: What she said.
4: My best side. Oh, what? Was I not supposed to say that? Are we singing?

0: I think I want to be away with the tide, too.
1: Being away on the tide's not always a great time.
0: How about something piratey?
2: I do think something piratey feels right.
0: You guys want pirate?

0: edgy and sad. Yeah, Lena, do us a nice happy one.
1: Okay.
2: We just sang this at the Highland Games last weekend. For all those Alaskan men in kilts and women in kilts.
1: There's a lot of beautiful people.
2: Tossing really big sticks.
0: Forest Fair knows how nice kilts are.

0: next to, yep.
1: That's it, maybe.
0: Crow's Nest. Mm-hmm. All right, how about another Devin song? Yeah, that's how I feel too.
2: It's coming!
3: All right. All right, this one goes out to all the terrible bosses out there. You may not know who you are, but someone does.
1: How about it goes out to all the people who have to work with terrible bosses?
3: Are we troubleshooting something? Hmm?
2: All right.
4: Okay. All right. I love technical difficulties with the audio portion of the show. Please stand by. No, go ahead.
3: All right, here we go.
0: Stand by.
3: This one's called Crow's Nest.

0: Rose Nest, Devin Fry.
1: I want to hear Lena do another nice one. Erin, would you do a nice one with Lena for us?
2: I guess.
0: Well, don't sound so excited about
1: Come
0: it.
1: Come on,
3: too early
1: Ms.
3: in the day
1: Wells.
3: For
2: hey, shh. I don't have to hear that again until August.
1: I heard some Miss Wells thing going on over audience. Here earlier, too, yeah.
2: Man, I don't know about that. She was a fine girl.

0: This ain't no easy. All right, we took you down. Now we'll take you back up.
1: All right. Drink your water, everybody. There's a nice booth to get it for free over there.
0: Let me hear that. Chucka. Chucka. Chucka. Chucka. Let me get a...

0: Oh, you're so sweet.
1: Yeah, 15 minutes?
2: We
3: got 15.
4: What do we want to do?
5: Oh, boy.
6: Kelly's to the end or
7: Quaranta
6: to the end?
7: Quaranta
0: to the end.
7: Quaranta to the end.
5: All right.
7: I think that's good. Come on, Devin, give us one. This is my favorite of all of
3: Devin's songs. Oh, boy. Oh,
8: boy. So this one is a completely historically accurate song about 1390 Venice. And the very first quarantine, the very first time they told ships to wait 40 days off in the dock to make sure they didn't infect the city with plague, and about the poor dock-working brothel workers who had no customers for those 40 days, and what I think they might have done.
3: The first ever lockdown.
0: I think there's a joke in this.
3: I think so.

0: Dem Fry, go out to Johnny.
1: Straight through. Lena, you're up.
0: Wait, where are we? Here we are. Oh, that is me.
1: Yeah.
2: There's a few of you that know this one.
0: There's like four songs that we have to do, or the Forest Fairies and a bunch of other people will drag us out of here by our hair.

0: truck unless I get more of Devin in my monitor. Can I get some more Devin in my monitor? Yeah, more guitar, please.
1: Make a call.
2: Oh,
0: do what we gotta do. I don't know what's happening.
3: What's up?
0: I have literally no idea.
3: Can you do it?
1: All right. All right. We got a couple more tunes for you. This one, I'm the one that pushes for. I like doing this one. So, I mean, if you guys like it, that's a bonus. This one's for me.
0: Love is real.
1: I'm biased though. I like to hear her sing all the songs.

0: got 5 minutes. Pirate Cabin works at 4.
1: Yep.
0: All right. They were yelling for it earlier. Well, that's not true. They were meowing for it earlier.
1: They were meowing for it earlier is what they were doing.
2: Okay.
1: So sometimes Devin writes a song and he's like, oh, this is just a cute little ditty I wrote for my mom. Yeah.
3: It's a wonderful Mother's Day present. You can write a song for your mother and then re-gift it every year because it's free.
4: I'm like, no.
0: Yeah, step one, be an awesome songwriter. It's easy. Come on, just do it.
4: No,
0: just do
4: I
0: it.
4: Told his mom, don't accept that. He needs to go.
3: All right, this one. This next song, our second to last, is called Pirate Cat.

0: That's the Pirate Cat by Devin Fry.
1: All right. One last song for you, because I couldn't look the Messings in the eye if we didn't do this one for them. You gotta help us one more time, and we know you can do it. You did it for Old Dunkel. No deniability. Now the job is super hard. It's counting to four.
2: It's very hard. Are we doing
3: 1, 2, 3?

0: wenches. We will never, ever, ever get tired of singing along with this band. Make sure they know how much you appreciated that music. They are going to be on the 25th. They're going to be at the Kenai Summer Festival. And on August 22nd and September 5th, they're going to be at the fair in Palmer. So you can check them out. And if you are unfamiliar with this band, oh, careful, don't go too far. You have a very short leash. And if you want some more information, Rogues and Wenches, they've got their CDs out there. They're on the platforms. You can find the music. But it's always better when you're doing that at Forest Fair. I've been authorized to give you some very secret information. We have a place where you can get free water, okay? Do you know where to find it? You don't know? There's a sign. Oh, never mind. Okay, well, there's also free hugs over there. They've authorized me to tell you both of those. Also, I have a message from the parking team. They said, thank you. We have not had to have one call to the towing company here in town because you're all doing such a great job of parking and taking care of everybody else. Thank you. And if you should happen to lose track of something, we do have lost and found. You can check at the Vibe Patrol tent over at the front. You can check at the information booth, or you can really talk to any red shirt. And as you talk to a red shirt, what are you going to say to them? Really loud. Thank you. That's the way we do it. That's the way we do it. All right. Sweet Pow is over at the beach stage. Juno Smile is getting started right now over at the Hop and Barley Beer Garden. And Good Company is coming up here in less than 30 minutes. Stick around.
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3: This song is called Animal Sounds. It's for that guy in the red shirt. He's having a good time at Forest Fair.

slid out of my dreams like a baby out of the nurse's hands onto the hard floor of day. I've been wearing OJ's gloves and I couldn't get them off. It was too early, but I couldn't sleep. Showered and dressed, stepped out into the heat. The parrot things on the porch next door announced my arrival on Charter Street with their finest rendition of Squealing Brakes. Down at Colleen's Cafe, the newspaper headlines promised new revelations about Prince Charles's Amex account. Morose hues and old-time Austrian drag stares past his mustache at the floor. Last night's bunks and fetish kids, all tattoos and metal bits. In the other corner, wearing the white trunks. Today's tourists already sweating.

0: thank you so much. Miss Melissa Mitchell, everybody.
1: Behind me, who I believe I have been introducing since they got here over a decade ago. And I know I always say this every year, but it's always so much fun to see how many of Mrs. Wells' students from Girdwood School, she's a music teacher, come and dance and really are exposed to some completely fun humor and things like that. So we're super happy to have them back. Please give a big Argy Pirate welcome to the Rogues and the Wenches.
2: That's some apparel you've got on today, by the way.
3: I always tell my students, this is what I wear all the time. I just put on the teacher costume for when I go to school.
4: That's right, bingo.
2: It's true. It's what she wears.
5: For a few of you out there that have the strange little wrinkles on your brow, yeah, we do a lot of seagoing stuff. In fact, the third CD coming out, hopefully by Four Snow Flies, is all sea shanties and pirate stuff. But we go back to our roots. In fact, Mason and half a dozen of you out there, at least that I've seen so far, more than that, came to Ireland with us this March. Be Ireland and Scotland in the spring of 17. But Irish is really what we come back to. So here we are. Now we'll go to sea. A lad in a fishing town, the old man says to me, you can spend your life, your job.

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0: swam away. 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
1: Sister?
0: Because her upper half's an ugly fish, but the rest of her was a girl. 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Here, fishy, fishy. Show me a little fin. I at least get some sushi with that. Come on.
2: Oh, if you knew sushi like I knew sushi.
3: Ladies and gentlemen, it is my great pleasure and honor to introduce a great bunch of musicians here. Some of my favorite musicians I've been following forever here in Alaska. Spiff, Melissa, Tony, Rick, Tim, and joining them in the middle of the set, when you least expect it, Aaron Benolkin.
4: Oh, he's like a ghost.
3: He's gonna slide in, because that's what he does. He does a little slide. So ladies and gentlemen,
5: you guys ready?
4: Yeah.
3: May I introduce to you and give it up for the Sociables.

0: you're drinking, which is probably water if you're not in the beer garden, right, kids? We raise a glass and we say, sociable!
1: Sorry.
2: 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Between sets, we've been listening to songs from musicians of past Forest Fairs while the next band has been setting up. And the next band is going to be ready to go soon. And they are called Good Company. And while they finish their sound check, we're going to continue listening to music of Forest Fairs past. And then we'll bring you back here live to the Marlowe stage.
3: My favorite part of the weekend when Spiff opens it up on Saturday morning and we all just kind of slide right in. So enjoy.
4: Oh, this is fun.
5: Too bad they don't play any songs.

to Homer today. 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Oh, the work gets done, but the

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I'm really looking forward to hearing this. They have been referred to as Alaska's sexiest band. Although we're leaving that up to you. You can vote at the end of the set, you know. The stated mission is to bring the vibe, and I know these musicians are going to do that. Even as we are celebrating such a high vibe already here at Forest Fair, please welcome to the main stage of the 2026 Girdwood Forest Fair, Good Company.

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1: Hey, how we doing out there, Forest Fair? And it's only day two. Yeah.

This one goes out to Ash. I love you.

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I haven't laughed like this since, well, it's been a while.